0: I brought him in. Everybody knows I'm here. Yeah, the guests are there. My brother, yes.
1: Please,
0: sir.
1: Yeah, you can't come in. You're not dressed right.
0: What's wrong with my outfit? I have to call you back.
1: Okay.
0: Well, all my money. What's wrong with my outfit?
1: Okay.
0: What is wrong with you? What problem do you have with me?
1: You're not dressed right now, I'm sorry.
0: Because I'm not light skin.
1: Hey, H, what's up, man?
0: How you, bro?
1: Come on in, man. Come on in, H.
0: Because he's lighter than me. I'm with him.

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7: Hello, I'm Evan Wasuka, and welcome to Pacific Review, where we'll be taking a look at the big stories from across the Pacific region over the past week. Coming up on today's show, a leaked text message reveals billion-dollar support for Solomon Islands under a proposed treaty with Australia. Should someone living overseas be allowed to vote back home? That's a question on the minds of Samoa's government. And a scientific discovery could hide NG's second city. We'll have more on those stories coming up. Pacific Review comes to you from the lands of the Bunurong and Wurundjeri peoples of the Kulin Nation. But first, we start with a tragic story out of Papua New Guinea, where a wildlife park worker died after being attacked by a crocodile. The man was ambushed by a saltwater croc inside the crocodile enclosure at Adventure Park in Port Moresby, and he suffered catastrophic injuries. Park officials say an internal review is being carried out into the park's operating procedures, especially around the handling of crocodiles. Videos posted on social media appear to show the park worker clinging to the side of a pool as bystanders try to release him from the crocodile's jaws. Gibson John was among those who rushed to the scene and tried to help.
8: I ran to the site when the incident happened, when the people called out for help. So I ran there and I witnessed when the crocodile already take the feeder and it dragged the man into the pool. So that's when I witnessed. So the incident happened when a feeder tried to feed him with the chicken. So he brought the chicken into the fence and he tried to feed him, but I don't know what happened at that time, so I wouldn't comment. So the crocodile attacked the person and dragged him into the pool. So we were there several, we couldn't assist at that time. We have nothing there to assist because the man was already in the pool with the legs already in the crocodile's mouth. I reached out to the St. John's Ambulance for assistance. I tried to call several police numbers on the online, but I couldn't reach the police, but I managed to contact the St. John Ambulance, and they came. But that was after some minutes later, so yeah, the man lost one of his legs.
9: How long was he in the crocodile's mouth for?
8: It was more than an hour, I would say.
9: More than 1 hour?
8: Yes. The only thing that he called out for was, like, I haven't done anything wrong. That's the word that I hear from him. He asked us if we can get iron rod or something to disturb the crocodile, but we have nothing there. We were just trying to look for something, but we couldn't find anything. Even the security guards, we asked the security guards if they have any pistol or gun nearby, if we can use those to assist, but they have none at the site. So yeah, we were waiting for the only option was waiting for the police to come by. They managed to rescue him, but he lost his leg and he was severely injured.
9: Did you see him getting carried out by the ambulance or anything like that?
8: That's when they restricted us to access close to our victim. Mm-hmm. So I stood some distance. I went, recorded a video and I posted. That's when they carried the patient away. I didn't have the chance to go nearby.
9: When you went and saw him, how did you feel when you saw what had happened?
8: It was for myself, I've never seen something like that before. And I was I couldn't believe what I saw at that time. And the only thing that kicked into me was to see something that I can grab to, disturb the crocodile or something that he can release the patient. But then we don't know how to respond to that. That's the thing. We never exposed to such incident, and we don't know how to respond to that. That was the problem. We might do something that can have more impact on the patient. That was our worry. We get some iron rods, but if we try to attack the crocodile, he might pull the victim into the pool again. So that was we hold back a bit because we might do something that is not right, and then we might add more pressure to the crocodile and can drag the patient into the victim into the pool. So we hold back on that one. So the only option was to wait for the police to come by.
9: Did the police come eventually?
8: That was after an hour.
7: That was Gibson John, one of those who tried in vain to save an adventure park worker in Port Moresby after he was attacked and killed by a saltwater crocodile. He was speaking there to the ABC's PNG correspondent, Marion Farr. Opposition MPs in Solomon Islands have accused Australia of interfering in domestic politics after a text message detailing treaty negotiations was leaked. An opposition statement says the communication between the Australian High Commissioner and Deputy Prime Minister Francis Sade is deeply concerning and appears to show attempts to use funding from Canberra to influence the outcome of a no-confidence motion against the Prime Minister before it was eventually withdrawn. But Mr. Sade has rejected the claims, saying the text was an update on successful treaty negotiations and shouldn't be used as political ammunition. The treaty at the center of the dispute is said to be close to being signed off and will see close to $1 billion going into the Solomon's economy. But Oliver Nobatau, Pacific Islands Program Director at the Lowy Institute, says time is very much of the essence for the Australian government.
10: I think there's a window of opportunity now where Matthew Wale is very much a pro, sort of traditional partner, Western partner, cooperation sort of dynamic that he pushes. And if anything, the recent scare that has been faced on the motion of no confidence can really just talk to how quickly the volatility of Pacific politics is. And it's best to strike while the iron is hot. And at the moment, it's when Matthew Wale is in the office and he wants to sign this sort of security deals. So if anything, it's just a wake-up call saying we can't take these new political developments for granted. And it's not just a wake-up call in relation to the bilateral relationship that exists between Australia and Solomon Islands, but I think that lens also needs to be looked across all the agreements that have been signed recently. Are they purely just there at the political level, or is there any way in which a long game can be played to integrate and ensure that this isn't changed should there be a change of governments in the Pacific?
11: Australia, as you mentioned before, signed a lot of agreements and treaties over the past, 3 years almost, and all of them have, I guess, a security element. That was mentioned in the leaked text, a security element, without getting into detail, but give us an indication about what might be given to Australia in return for this treaty deal.
10: A common thread that we've seen across all of the security agreements, all of the broad bilateral agreements that have been signed in the past 12 months, really, talking about Puk Puk Treaty, Nakamal, Duvale, Oceans of Peace, there's a communal thread that goes through all of them, which talks about denying strategic access to third parties or cooperation with third parties. How these agreements are now shaking up is that they specifically address areas in which these Pacific Island countries want. In this case with Solomon Islands, you can see that there's a desire for Prime Minister Wale and his free education initiative, and it looks like money will go there. You know, back when Nakamala Agreement was signed, it was focused to more the areas of climate change, of economic transformation, labour mobility, critical infrastructure, and the like. But what Australia gets in return now is most likely what we will see is some language in that text around either Australia being the security partner of choice, or perhaps Solomon Islands will prioritise Pacific or PIF members, which includes Australia, for any sort of security requests. We could even see some sort of language around the requirement to consult with third parties when engaging in areas of, say, of critical importance, like, say, telecommunications, in energy security, in infrastructure redevelopment, and the like. That seems to be the biggest win.
11: And Solomon Islands still has a security pact with China that Mr. Wiley said he would review. Do you think that that security pact then is in danger, and Australia would allow that to continue with their own treaty?
10: Matthew Wiley was a big champion. He was a big champion and sort of advocating for transparency when that security deal was signed. And the latest really that he had spoken of it was that he was able to view the contents of the agreement, I think, the day before he had flown into Canberra for that first meeting. Now, it's important to note that, and I think Prime Minister Wiley now is incorporating this into his decision calculus, but he can't bulldoze everything over in the way that he would like to, because I think it's more reflective of the fact that there are sympathisers within his cabinet who would prefer the partnership with China as opposed to what Matthew Wiley would like, which is a sort of stronger integration with the traditional partners.
7: Oliver Nobetow, Research Fellow at the Lowy Institute and Project Director of the Australia-Papua New Guinea Network, speaking there to the ABC's Nick Sass. In Samoa, the debate about whether people living overseas should be allowed to vote in local elections has been revived. The government's approved a pilot project to investigate how overseas Samoans could cast their votes online. If it goes ahead, the plan could reshape Samoa's democracy. But opinions are mixed, both among locals and those within the diaspora. Samoa reporter Adele Fruin with this story.
12: More Samoans live overseas than at home, so allowing members of the diaspora to vote in local elections is a divisive subject.
13: As for me, I don't support that someone's living abroad should vote outside the country. They should come back to Samoa and vote, just like us here. Let us all stand together and make our decisions. It's not that you are different from us. We are all Samoans.
14: The voice of Samoans living abroad should also be included, and there should be an opportunity for them to vote. I don't know of any Samoans living here who don't have family overseas. We all have relatives abroad. It is those families who send remittances to help with family obligations and support our households.
15: I believe Samoans overseas should not vote, and I do not support voting rights for Samoans living overseas, because how can people abroad make decisions if they are not living in Samoa and do not know the many challenges we face here?
12: The issue is back in the spotlight after the government announced it was setting up a task force to oversee a pilot project looking at ways to allow eligible voters overseas to cast ballots online. The task force could recommend changes to the Electoral Act. One Samoan living abroad who'd like to vote in local elections is Chief Teleyai Edwin Bunni, who lives in New Zealand.
16: The question for me, does the diaspora voting add value to the development of Samoa? And my answer is absolutely.
12: He rejects the notion raised by opponents of diaspora voting that those living abroad should not be allowed to take part in local elections because they're not meeting their cultural obligation of service to the village and church, or tautua, by simply not living in Samoa.
16: When you define tautua, does that limit to just being on island, or does that extend to having a contribution regardless where you live, abroad or on island? And the tautua that I believe is good for Samoa is not just those who tautua on island, but also are serving from abroad.
12: The opposition Human Rights Protection Party is opposed to diaspora voting. Deputy Opposition Leader Funatoe Piela Wofo says Samoa is not ready.
17: The one example, everyone who is registered as a voter has to vote on election day or polling day. So we're talking about compulsory voting. Now, how can Samoa apply that law to those Samoans living overseas?
12: He says there are more pressing issues the government should deal with than investigating how the Samoan diaspora could be involved in local elections.
17: We have to allocate and spend our money wisely and direct it to the areas which are most in need by the people.
12: The Electoral Commission has undertaken a feasibility study with the International Institute for Democracy and Electoral Assistance, which heard public submissions last month. According to the Samoa Observer newspaper, the study's preliminary findings are that the country is not politically, legally, or operationally ready to introduce online diaspora voting.
7: And that was the ABC's reporter in Samoa, Adele Fruin, reporting there. You're listening to Pacific Review. I'm Evan Wasuka, bringing you a wrap-up of all the top stories from across the Pacific region over the past week. New Caledonia is still recovering from 2024's civil unrest, which cost billions of dollars and crippled the tourism industry. Now, the French territory's new government is pushing to rebuild. While outer island communities lean on indigenous crop growing and sustainable living to cushion the downturn. The ABC's Amelia Costigan with this story.
18: On the island of Lifu in New Caledonia's far east, diving instructor Bastien Jourdain takes tourists to see some of the world's largest and healthiest reef systems.
19: Lifu is a beautiful destination. People love walking around the island. We're fortunate to have some truly magnificent dive sites here, protected from the wind.
18: But Lifu, like much of New Caledonia, is still reeling after years of disruption. The pandemic, 2024's political unrest, and this year's airport blockades. Sparked when the territory's main airline moved flights away from the capital, leaving outer islands like Lifu harder to reach, and grounding planes, driving Air Caledonie to bankruptcy, which was another major setback for Bastien.
19: The Air Caledonie flight blockade, which lasted 4 months here in Lifu since March, significantly impacted our ability because we faced difficulties with people wanting to come.
18: But now, tourism is slowly rebounding. This year, official figures show visitors are up 40% on the same period last year.
19: Over the next 2 or 3 years here in Lifu, tourism activity should become more sustainable since we're now used to dealing with, say, setbacks. We've adapted quite well.
18: At the Way Market, the island's abundant produce is on display, including one of its most premium crops, vanilla. Vanilla producer Waze Marcial says sustainable living and native crop growing has shielded them from the wider downturn.
20: Life isn't costly because we rely on ourselves cultivating everything. That's why life isn't expensive.
18: The majority of the community on Lifu are indigenous Kanak. Lifu resident Robert Bacco says their agricultural resilience is a source of pride.
21: For now, life in Lifu, even though there's a crisis, I don't really know if it affects us. We have everything we need to live here.
18: Despite Lifu's resilience, New Caledonia's economy is in dire straits. Civil unrest engulfed the capital in 2024 as decades of simmering tension over independence from France boiled over, causing an estimated $3.6 billion in damage. Coffee shop manager David Gosselin says Noumea is still finding its feet.
22: I think we're looking at a few slump years that are going to be hard, and I think also in terms of business, if we can make it through these years, the next few years will be more prolific, and it's a test of endurance and being able to manage even though the conditions are really hard, and it feels like we're getting hit from all over the place.
18: The task of fixing the economy now falls to a newly elected government, a multi-party coalition led by Milikulo Tukamuli, who was in Paris last week to renegotiate funding propping up the territory.
23: I think the new government has agreed that their central priority is to rebuild the economy and to address long-standing reforms around the cost of key public services, for example, the pension fund, and the Medical and Maternal Insurance Fund, RUAM, both of which are an incredible deficit.
18: New Caledonia analyst Nick McClellan says with the economy at stake, the new president is putting the territory's push for independence on ice for now.
23: It's striking for many people that at a time of political division between supporters and opponents of independence, his position is independence, not yet. So he's not hostile to independence, he just doesn't think that New Caledonia is ready for it.
7: That was New Caledonian analyst and longtime reporter Nick McClellan ending that report from Amelia Costigan. Scientists have made a worrying discovery beneath the Papua New Guinea city of Lae, where a major fault line is closer to the CBD than previously thought. They've also dug up evidence of large earthquakes in the past and say there's a 1-in-4 chance the fault line could produce another one as powerful as a magnitude 8.5 earthquake within the next 50 years. But as Natasha Emick reports, experts say the message for residents is to be aware and not be afraid of what's beneath their feet.
15: Earthquakes are nothing new in Lae. PNG's second largest city has been shaken plenty of times, thanks to its proximity to the Ramu Makum Fault, a major active tectonic system. For years, the fault line was thought to sit about 10 kilometres outside of Lae, but new research has revealed it's actually much closer than previously thought, with parts of it branching right underneath the CBD. Scientists say there's proof it could produce an earthquake as powerful as a magnitude 8.5, and the consequences could be severe.
0: There's an active uplift occurring right underneath the Lae CBD, and the fault comes down between the CBD and the port. So in one fell swoop, we've moved the hazard from the range front, which is about 10 kilometres to the north, into Lae itself. And this is pretty distressing for us in terms of, oh dear, big earthquakes right underneath us.
15: That's Dr. Dan Clark, one of the scientists from Geoscience Australia, who presented their findings last week after travelling to Lae to dig trenches along the fault line and conduct different tests. They identified two branches of the Ramu Makum Fault running through Lae. One, called the Wongat South Thrust, cuts between the CBD and the port, and the other, called the Gaines Thrust, cuts through a place called Igum. Researchers examined how much the ground had moved in those areas during past earthquakes, and some movements were as large as 8 metres. That suggests past earthquakes here have reached magnitudes between 7.5 and 8.5.
0: Single event uplifts shown by the uplifted terraces and the terrace rises about 3 metres, 6 to 8.7 metres of slip per event. Again, we're up around magnitude 8 and almost 200 kilometres of fault rupture length. So it ruptures out. It can rupture out well beyond the airport, down through Lae and out into the Huon Gulf. Once you're in the Huon Gulf, you've got a tsunami risk.
15: Scientists estimate earthquakes of that size occurred on the Wongat South Thrust roughly every 250 to 300 years. So when might the next big earthquake hit Lae? They estimate there's a 25% probability of another major rupture occurring in the next 50 years. And the potential consequences are serious. Geoscience Australia's Dr. Jonathan Griffin says the ground shaking could be much stronger than what's accounted for in PNG's current building code.
1: We then see ground shaking levels that exceed what's in the current Papua New Guinea building code by more than 30%. So what won't we expect when this happens? Obviously, it's going to be buildings going to be shaken and collapse. But we're going to see a lot of kind of secondary hazards as well. We expect to see a lot of liquefaction down in the port area and along the Markham River where you've got saturated sediments, and something like the 2018 Palau earthquake might be a sort of analogue of what we might see there. We're going to see a lot of landslides up in the hills area. We're going to see river evulsion, so changes in courses of river. And as Dan showed, the fault extends offshore and has vertical displacement, and we expect tsunamis to be triggered as well.
15: PNG's current building code dates back to 1982. The good news is a new updated code is expected this year, but the latest findings on the fault line beneath Lae CBD won't be incorporated into the building standards until 2031. For people living in the city, this raises questions about just how prepared Lae really is. Thinkaway Zaretsnok is PNG's first female electrical engineer. She lives in Lae's top town, directly above the Wongat South Thrust. She says she was shocked when she saw the new mapping last month.
2: Yeah, no, I was actually surprised. And like you said, I knew about the Markham Fault and all these others, but I didn't know there was one running right through Lae City itself. Yeah, so I was totally surprised then. And I'm pretty sure a lot of people of Lae don't know that as well.
15: She says the focus now needs to be on educating the public without creating unnecessary fear.
2: We need to make them aware, but not make them afraid. Because it's out of our hand. If there's going to be an earthquake, it'll happen. We can't change that. But, you know, we need to be aware and know what to do if we're in that type of situation.
15: That includes knowing where to go if an earthquake strikes and where people can safely evacuate. The Lae Chamber of Commerce says businesses also need to take the risk seriously. Its president, John Byrne, says earthquake insurance has become harder to obtain since previous major quakes. He says stronger enforcement of building standards will be critical.
3: We need to educate and enforce, you know, make sure that if we have these codes, we need to make sure that we're enforcing the codes are there. And it's a case of anything like this. It's a case of if and when. It might be, everyone's saying 50 years, it could be another 800 years, who knows. But the likelihood of something happening at a reasonable level is always on the back burner when you're in a place on the edge of a fault line. So what I'd like to see is more enforcement on building codes being done properly.
7: That was the Lae Chamber of Commerce President, John Byrne, ending that report by Natasha Emick. And that brings us to the end of Pacific Review. I'm Evan Wasuka. Thank you for listening. And do join us again the same time next week for more news and stories from across the region.

Atuni Yehova then Punia Tiasen, no they know. 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Ki Atapatil and Nimini then, who ya say to act. Ne epin, epin the Paluala, Nipisi Yehova. 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